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0: Enjoying life and marriage, according to Ecclesiastes 9:9, is a decision. It's not an outcome.
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0: It's something you decide. It's something you choose, not something you wait for. Not waiting for a certain season in life. You make the decision. Let's enjoy life together. And be honest with you, the first 7 years of marriage, Amy and I, we did not enjoy it. We were in love and we were committed and we removed the divorce word from our marriage. But man, we had the struggles early in marriage, as many young couples do. Until about 7 years in, we made the decision that we are going to enjoy life together. And my wife, Amy, is way better at this than I am. She said, you know what? We're going to have fun with everything. Anything irritating, frustrating, annoying, pet peeves. We're just going to choose to find a way to enjoy life together.
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0: I wonder whether we ever truly realized how many of the things we take for granted are actually miracles happening every minute of every day. Things that, if we took a moment to think about, would change the way we see not only the world, but ourselves. Hi, I'm Bernie Diamond, and welcome again to Fresh. So let's look at you. Did you know that you are 99.999% empty space? Absolutely. All matter, including human cells, is made up of atoms, and if the nucleus of an atom were the size of a marble, the nearest electron would be hundreds of meters away. The solidity you feel is actually electromagnetic repulsion, not solid matter. So yes, solid matter is mostly not solid at all. What we experience as solid is actually the result of invisible forces, not physical contact. Ipso facto, you and I are almost entirely made up of empty space. Mind-bending, isn't it? And yet, as the psalmist prays so beautifully to God in Psalm 139, beginning at verse 13, "It was you who formed my inward parts. You knit me together in my mother's womb. I praise you, for I am fearfully and wonderfully made." When you stand back and look at yourself in the mirror, it's utterly remarkable how God handcrafted you in your mother's womb. How complex, how intricate, how wonderful you actually are, especially when you realize that you're 99.999% empty space. As children's author Hans Christian Andersen once remarked, the whole world is a series of miracles, but we've become so used to them, we call them ordinary things. So please never forget, you are a walking miracle, for you are fearfully and wonderfully made. That's God's word, fresh for you today. Hey, I am so passionate about seeing you live in the victory over your sin and circumstances that Jesus died and rose again to give you. So let me encourage you to subscribe to our YouTube channel at ChristianityWorks.tv. I'd love to share more of God's Word with you because the Word of God is alive and active. 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Amen. 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

0: Hello and welcome to Travel Trails. We are going to discuss some serious subject matter, including suicide. It has become a real problem in our communities, and most of us have been impacted by it in some way. One of our guests, John Grayas, will talk about his experiences in helping suicidal people. Also joining us is Howard Jolly to share from his own life and to teach what God's Word says about these subjects. Howard's teaching will be based on verses found in John chapter 10. Let's take a look at that passage as presented by the Gospel of John movie, and then Howard will share.
1: I am telling you the truth. The man who does not enter the sheep pen by the gate, but climbs in some other way, is a thief and a robber. The man who goes in through the gate is the shepherd of the sheep. The gatekeeper opens the gate for him. The sheep hear his voice as he calls his own sheep by name, and he leads them out. When he has brought them out, he goes ahead of them, and the sheep follow him because they know his voice. They will not follow someone else. Instead, they will run away from such a person because they do not know his voice.
2: Jesus told them this parable, but they did not understand what he meant. So Jesus said again,
1: I am telling you the truth. I am the gate for the sheep. All others who came before me are thieves and robbers, but the sheep did not listen to them. I am the gate. Those who come in by me will be saved. They will come in and go out and find pasture. The thief comes only in order to steal, kill, and destroy. I have come in order that you might have life. Life in all its fullness. I am the good shepherd who is willing to die for the sheep.
3: I just want to share some thoughts with you from John chapter 10, verses 1 to 11, where Jesus speaks and he talks about his voice as the voice of the good shepherd. And in proving that he is the good shepherd, he says, I give my life for the sheep. You know, I give my life to bring a life or good into those that I call to myself. So Jesus is not out to get something out of us or to try and take advantage of us. Jesus just loves us, and he just wants our good, and he proves that by giving his life so that we could have life through him. The Bible says that greater love has no man than this, that a man give his life for his friends. But God showed his love for us in that while we're still sinners, Christ died for us. So when I think of the things that are, you know, like I want to share some thoughts here from here because of the passion that I have for my people. My people are... You know, there seems to be a lot of pain. There seems to be a lot of chaos, a lot of hurts. I see, you know, as a pastor, we get calls sometimes from Aboriginal communities up north, calling us to pray for the community where there's been some suicides. Some young people have taken their lives, and even older people. And just, you know, it's just over and over again, and it just seems to be a lot of turmoil, a lot of hurt there.
4: This precious woman called and said that her son used to wear a cross around his neck. And one night he decided to go to a nearby bridge and took the cross out and embedded a cross on his forehead, jumped to his death. And she asked me, is he in heaven? She wanted me to reassure her that her son was in heaven. And I told her, you know, there's going to be surprises in heaven, one thing. And you don't know the last moments of his life. He's had Christ in his life. You don't know the last moments of his life, so... That's what I told her. She appreciated that, and God love her.
3: And even in the city of Winnipeg too, you know, we've witnessed and heard of some violent deaths, like even in our community. Even it has affected my church family too, in Winnipeg. And I've done a couple of funerals where young girls had been killed by others and violent deaths. And you see all those things, you see all the chaos there, and you wonder, you know, what's it going to take to bring life? And I think a lot of the things are connected to the fact that people are listening to other voices in their lives than the voice of Jesus. This passage here where Jesus says, "The thief comes but to steal and kill and destroy," I often thought of it as referring to Satan, which is true, but also too it could be referring to people that come in the name of the Lord and tell us things that are not true, and we believe things that are not true about life according to their teachings, or they live a certain way and it seems like they're there to take advantage of us, and so we close our eyes or we close our hearts to the Word of God because we see the life of the people and we don't want anything to do with what they say. But the Word of God is alive, you know, it's powerful. It's God's love letter to us, and it's where God wants to speak truth into our lives so that we can receive that truth and have the joy of the Lord in our lives. He says, "I come to that you might have an abundant life." You know, in my life, I really struggled a lot with life. Even as young people, I really struggled. Young person, in my youth, I struggled with life. You know, I even wanted to take my life. I even put a gun to my throat when I was a young person at 15, 16 years old because I wanted to die because I struggled with life. You know, I felt so ashamed of who I was, and I felt so unloved in my life, and so I struggled with life.
4: I'll pick up the paper. I'll listen to the news at times. You know, it'll break my heart. I don't know who these young people are or who this person is who commits suicide. There was really two incidents where people were going to commit suicide, and they called me on my phone. One incident was at work, and the boss asked me, he literally asked me, he said, "What's the problem, John?" "Oh, this friend I know is contemplating suicide, and I'm wondering whether I can take time off to go and talk to him." And the boss told me, "Well, life is more important than work." So he gave me the time off to go talk to him. I ended up talking to him, and you know, it's very important when you contemplate taking your life that it violates one of God's commandments. Thou shalt not murder. Suicide is self-murder. Suicide is not a path to paradise. And, well, long story short, the fellow ended up in hospital. I talked to him the next day, and as far as I know, he's living the life that he wants to. I prayed with him when I talked to him, too. But I was patient. I just sat there and listened to him. And then I prayed with him. And the other one was even more troubling because it was within my own family. It was within my own family, and my nephew had called me. I was just getting ready to go to work, and he wasn't happy with the way his life was going. He was depressed, very depressed, and he was drinking. He told me that he had just taken pills. See, I work with street people. I've talked to people drunk. And you really don't know at times if they're serious or if it's the alcohol talking. So I made the decision. I called the big boss first, and I asked him at Canfor, I asked him if I could take the time off. I got a situation here. And then he said, "John, you can if you want." So then I hung up the phone, and then I thought about it, and I said, "I think this guy is just drunk. So I think my nephew's just drunk, so I'll just go to work." But before I put on my work boots, I got on the phone and I called my sister and I said, "Could you check up on my our nephew? He said he's just took pills." So sure enough, she did, and her husband, Connie, my sister, saved his life. He was in the hospital. He ended up in the hospital. But my sister and her husband saved his life. They went over there, and he did take pills and saved his life. So thank God. Thank God for that.
3: The reason I really struggled is I believed things about myself that weren't true. You know, one of the things that I really believed about myself was that, you know, God made a mistake when he made me an Indian person. I thought white people were better than me. You know, that's the things that I learned from my childhood, even going to residential school. You know, I felt like even in the schools we were taught things about our people that, you know, it seemed like the white people were better than us, you know, and you kind of wanted to be a white person. And I found myself, you know, just hating the color of my skin and even hating my own people too, not realizing that, you know, I was struggling with my life. And at times even too in things that I struggled with life, in relationships, you know, and even my sins too, in regards to my sins, where I sinned against God and sinned against other people. I was so ashamed of myself because of my sin, and I didn't feel like anybody would want to have anything to do with me. I wouldn't even want to go outside of my house, you know, even after weekends, I wouldn't want to go outside. I wouldn't want people to see me because I was so ashamed of myself, and I even wanted to die because of that. And I didn't think that God could forgive me of the things that I did. So I struggled with life. Oh.

0: And I struggled with even feeling loved in my life because I didn't hear that expressed to me a lot of times, even from my dad. I never really heard him express love to me. He would respond to me when I say, "I love you, Dad," but he would never just initiate expressing love to me as his boy. And so I struggled with life. There was good things that my dad did for me in my life, but in certain areas I struggled. And I realized that because of the things that happened in my life, there was voices that were saying things to me, and they were saying lies to me. They were causing me to believe things about myself that weren't true. So when Jesus says, "I come that you might have life," and when he says, "My sheep hear my voice," you know, like, what is the voice of Jesus saying? How do you think of the voice of Jesus in your life? You know, how do you think of the voice of God from his word? Is God one that condemns? You know, is God one that kind of will not have anything to do with you if you've gone too far away from him? That's not what the Word of God teaches about God. The Word of God teaches that God is a God full of love and compassion, and he longs for us to be right with him. He makes a way for us to be right with him through Christ, that no matter how wrong we feel we are or how evil we feel we are, God loves us. God makes a way for us to be right with him. He sends Jesus Christ to die on the cross for us so that we could have life through him. And so I found that, you know, in my life, in my relationship with Jesus Christ, when I listen to his voice in his word, I find that I have to bring the lies to him. I have to bring the false things that I believe about myself to him in order for me to experience the life that is in him. And so when I bring those things to him and he speaks to me through his word, I find life in him. And I find that he is true in what he says, that he truly does give an abundant life. And also too, Jesus comes to me through people, you know, through friends. There's people that I trusted, that I've shared my heart with, that God has used in my life to bring life to me. I remember one time, you know, I was talking to this elder, I was telling him about my life. You know, I was telling him about my sins, things that I hadn't told anybody else before. Sometimes it seems like when we confess sins to God, between us and God, and it's just between us and the Lord, sometimes we feel like, even though we've confessed them to God, somehow we feel like my thing is still hidden. I'm still trying to hide something. But when we confess to another person, it seems like God uses that other person to speak to us and to bring life to us. So I was talking to this man, and I told him about my sins, the thing that I did, and I was so ashamed, you know, and it was so hard for me to say those things because I had hidden them for a long time. And when I said those things to him and he spoke to me, I can't remember exactly how he said it, but he says, like, "You know, Howard, you know, even if you did those things against me, you know, I would forgive you." And here he was just a man saying that to me. And how much more God would forgive. And when he said that to me, I just started to cry. I just started to cry from deep within, like just, you know, deep within my soul. And then he held me too, and it just seemed like there was a healing that happened in my life. And I feel like that when Jesus says, "My sheep hear my voice and I know them," it just seems like we need to hear the voice of God speaking into our lives. You know, is there things in your life that cause you to struggle with life? Do you feel like you can't be forgiven because of the wrong things that you've done? Or, you know, there's certain things that you hide, that you try to keep covered because you feel like if anybody knew those things about you, that it would overwhelm you to the point where you'd want to die? I want you to know that God knows about all those things and that he loves you, that you are precious to him. He knew about all those things when he gave his life on the cross for you. He knew about all those things when he gave his life to die on the cross for you. And he died for you so that you can be free from those things in him, so that you can have fellowship with him. That if you trust in Christ for all those things, the Bible says that the blood of Jesus cleanses us from all sins. He can cleanse you of all your sins. And even in things where we've been hurt by others too, you know, we can bring those things to God, and we'll find Him bringing comfort and putting His arms around us. God doesn't hold us responsible for sins where others have sinned against us. You know, God doesn't say that you're guilty. God is one who says, you know what, it really hurts me too to see that others have hurt you. And He wants to be there to hold you and to comfort you. And when that happens, I feel like God comes and brings healing into our lives. And through that healing that God brings, there is this joy that comes. He says that I come that you might have life, and that you might have it to the full. God is for you. You know, God wants you to have peace. God wants you to have joy. And if you're not experiencing those things in your life, I just pray that you would come to God and you will hear His voice speaking into those things, and you will find Him giving life to you. And it's by the power of God. It's by His voice, and also too, it's by Him coming in and entering into your life and just being a part of your life and walking with you through life. But the only way that's possible is through Jesus Christ, through us trusting Jesus Christ as our Savior. You know, Jesus says He stands at the door and knocks, you know, at the door of our lives. He stands at the door and knocks. And if any man hears, or any person hears the voice and opens the door and comes in, invites Him in, He will come in and He will sup with Him, and that person will sup with Jesus. So Jesus can give you that life, but you need to call Him, you need to ask Him. And the powerful thing about that verse is when Jesus says, "Behold, I stand at the door and knock." You know, you may not feel worthy of God. You may not feel that God would want to have anything to do with you. But I want to tell you that the King of the universe stands at the door of your heart, and He desires to come in. And the only person that can open the door is you. You need to open your heart to Him. You know, He won't force His way into your life, but He'll call to you, and he will desire you. And I just want to encourage you to open your heart to Him. It's only through Christ that you can experience an abundant life. And once you experience that abundant life, you will want to share that life with other people.
1: Oh, I can tell you, there's a call here that sticks out in my mind, entrenched in my mind, that I'll never forget. One young fellow called, and he was about at the end of his rope. He didn't know how long he could go on. And I asked him, I started talking to him, and I said, how many years do you have to finish school? And he said, 1 year. And I said, well, why don't you try something? He said, okay. I said, why don't you finish school and find a job, and then call me in a year? I talked to him, and sure enough, he had a better job than me, and he was going, and he had a choice between two good teachers who were teaching him about Christianity. So that's a call that sticks out. It really does. And you know what I told him? I told him, I'm proud of you. I'm proud of you. I'm very proud of you for doing that. I said, I was so happy to hear from him.
0: And I just want to encourage you to pray a prayer to receive Christ, and just say, Lord, I hear you knocking at my door. I want you to come in. Just ask Him to come in. Ask Him to cleanse you of all your sins. Ask Him to make the way for you to walk in His way. Tell Him, I can't walk this way on my own, Lord. I can't seem to find a way. There's things that I'm going to, and they leave me empty. Won't you come to me? Come and give life to me. If that's your desire, why don't you pray and ask Jesus? I'll just pray a prayer that I prayed to receive Christ into my life. And as you pray, trust Christ that He will come into your life. Let's pray. Just repeat after me if you want. Lord, I know I've sinned against you, and my sin overwhelms me. Lord, I want to be freed from my sin, and I can't free myself. I know I deserve to die. Thank you for dying in my place. I receive you as my Savior, as the one who died in my place. Cleanse me of my sin. It's only by your blood that I can be clean. So cleanse me, Lord Jesus. Come into my heart. come into my heart and help me to live the life that you want me to live in the power of your Spirit. I can't live it on my own. I'm trying and I fail. Won't you help me? Just come in and help me live the way that you want me to live. Give me this life that you offer me, this abundant life. I commit myself to you, Lord. In Jesus' name, amen.
1: Did you pray that prayer with Howard? Would you like to talk to somebody about it? Please contact us, because one of our greatest joys is to help people join the family of God. We will close today's program with a special song from Howard. We're praying for you.
0: I'm going to sing a song for young people here. There's a lot of young people that struggle with life, you know, and I struggle with life too. And we see young people taking their lives. We hear of young people taking their lives quite a bit. And so it's really sad. And I know it's because sometimes there's a lot of hurt, you know, why people take their lives, a lot of pain in their lives. We don't say that it's right to do that. It's not right before God to take your life. But at the same time, we know that people are hurting. And God is the one that can bring healing to the hurts. And I pray that sometimes the idea is that we feel unloved, we feel unaccepted, and we struggle with life because of that. But I pray this song encourages you to know that the Lord loves you. And the Lord accepts you, you know, through Christ. He makes a way for you to be accepted before him. And he loves you with a deep love. I pray that you would sense that. And this song is a testimony song for my life and of how I found acceptance through God and I found life through him. And I struggled with life, but I thank the Lord for his love for me.

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0: enjoying life and marriage, according to Ecclesiastes 9:9, is a decision. 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
0: It's something you decide. It's something you choose, not something you wait for. Not waiting for a certain season in life. You make the decision. Let's enjoy life together. And be honest with you, the first 7 years of marriage, Amy and I, we did not enjoy it. We were in love and we were committed and we removed the divorce word from our marriage. But man, we had the struggles early in marriage, as many young couples do. Until about 7 years in, we made the decision that we are going to enjoy life together. And my wife, Amy, is way better at this than I am. She said, you know what? We're going to have fun with everything. Anything irritating, frustrating, annoying, pet peeves, we're just going to choose to find a way to enjoy life together.
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0: Enjoying life and marriage, according to Ecclesiastes 9:9, is a decision. 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
0: It's something you decide. It's something you choose, not something you wait for. Not waiting for a certain season in life. You make the decision. Let's enjoy life together. And be honest with you, the first 7 years of marriage, Amy and I, we did not enjoy it. We were in love and we were committed and we removed the divorce word from our marriage. But man, we had the struggles early in marriage, as many young couples do. Until about 7 years in, we made the decision that we are going to enjoy life together. And my wife, Amy, is way better at this than I am. She said, you know what? We're going to have fun with everything. Anything irritating, frustrating, annoying, pet peeves, we're just going to choose to find a way to enjoy life together.
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1: You got this. So do not fear, for I am with you. Do not be dismayed, for I am your God. I will strengthen you and help you. I will uphold you with my righteous right hand. Isaiah 41:10. I like my comfort zone. I like things that are familiar, predictable, and not ambiguous. When I know where I'm going, then I'm relaxed. That's just me. I tend to shy away from situations where I am unsure of myself or the outcome. When I'm uncertain what's on the road ahead, I won't go there. But God has been showing me that I am capable of going beyond my comfort zone and that I can be effective in those areas I thought were beyond me. I never thought I could talk to people. Jesus took that fear away. I never thought people cared about what I had to say. But now counseling is a big part of my ministry. I never thought I could accomplish anything by myself. But I remember making my first solo music recording. I never thought I could write anything, yet you're reading it today. When God opens doors, He gives us the ability and courage to walk through them. When we say we can't, God whispers, "You got this." When we think we can't keep on going, He reminds us that I can do all things through Christ who strengthens me. Philippians 4:13. As I keep following the Lord, He continues to teach me new things. He has also shown me new ways to share about Him with others. Back when COVID-19 hit us, I started to post a Facebook devotional every morning. I borrowed devotionals from other writers, got some from my husband, and wrote a bunch myself. Some people say that's what they look forward to reading every day. God is an awesome God. Dear Lord, help me to find your calling for me. Give me the assurance that you are with me and give me strength to fulfill that calling. Amen.
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2: Enjoying life and marriage, according to Ecclesiastes 9:9, is a decision. 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
3: 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Thanks for joining us. I'm John Fuller.
4: John, I always enjoy hearing Ted speak about marriage because he combines biblical principles with great stories of his own family and some humor as well. He is so fun to listen to. You're going to hear it. And today

0: Today's message was given at Liberty University, and he's encouraging the young people there to consider getting married sooner rather than later, which I think is great advice. And he has some wonderful marriage principles to share with all of us, principles that will apply to your marriage and mine too.
1: Yeah, and I always appreciate hearing from Ted, so let's go ahead and listen now. Ted Cunningham speaking on Valentine's Day, appropriately enough, on Focus on the Family with Jim Daly.
2: So, hey, you never know. I met my wife on a blind date at Liberty University in 1995. The night I met her, I said to my buddy Austin DeLoach, I'm going to marry this woman. And he looked at me and said, you can't decide that. I go, I just did. And I'll never forget walking into the kitchen of her 6'2", full-blooded Norwegian father. He's pretty much a Viking. You got to see this guy. Very intimidating. I said, I'd like permission to marry your daughter, to which he responded in his thick Norwegian accent, you'll betcha. I said, but only under one condition. I had just graduated. Amy had 1 year left. I wanted to break all the rules. I wanted to get married between her junior and senior year. So I said, may I have permission to marry her now? And if you let me marry her now, I will pay for her senior year of college. To which he said, you betcha. And young guys will always ask me at events and at churches, bro, how did you get married at 22 and 21 and afford to pay for a senior year of college? I said it was this thing called a job. I had more than one. And I love it when they say, I can't afford to get married young. I'm like, bro, I would believe that if you weren't holding a venti caramel macchiato in your right hand and an iPhone in your left. You need to start thinking Folgers and flip phones, bro. You cannot start marriage with a wife and unlimited data. You really got to think this through. But you can afford to get married young. I'm convinced of it. You haven't started marriage right until you get your parents' hand-me-down mattress. I'm just saying. The dip already built in. You get that's a good way to start marriage. Don't go to Ethan Allen. Don't go to Ethan Allen. Go to Home Depot, buy 1x12s and cinder blocks, and that's how you have shelving. There's a lot of ways to get marriage started right. And I'm encouraging young people to get married. My son and I, we love watching YouTube clips together. His favorite YouTube clip is the German Coast Guard. If you get time, check that out sometime today. Guy's being trained day one on the German Coast Guard, and a mayday comes in. Mayday, mayday, we are sinking, we are sinking. Hello? This is the German Coast Guard. Mayday, mayday, we are sinking, we are sinking. What are you sinking about? My son thinks that's the funniest clip he's ever seen, falls over in laughter. A few weeks later, we're driving down the road, and I start singing a hymn from my childhood that goes like this. I was sinking deep in sin, far from the peaceful shore. And from the back seat, I heard, hey, what were you sinking about? And I looked at my wife, and I said, they see everything we do, they hear everything we say, they forget nothing, and then they repeat. And so I want, my desire, 22 years into marriage, is to have a marriage worth repeating. In the Song of Solomon, you see the daughters of Jerusalem, and they say this about the young budding love of Solomon and the Shulamite woman. We rejoice and delight in you. We will praise your love more than wine. My desire is to praise the love of young people, to rejoice and delight in what God is doing in young, budding love. I have that passion, and I have it for my children. I don't want them to be afraid of marriage. I want to model it well for them. And so I tell Amy all the time, we are our children's backup singers. We say this in our country music little town called Branson, Missouri, all the time. Every marriage is a duet in need of great backup singers. And we desire to start by being great backup singers to our children. I want them to get married one day. I want them to get married early. I tell them all the time, you don't have to wait to get married. You can get married and grow up together. I used to sit where you're sitting. Every Wednesday, Dr. Falwell would speak at convocation. And he constantly told us, don't leave this campus without a wife. He was always being a great backup singer. And I'm grateful he did, because I met Amy on this campus, and now we're raising two children that we desire to model marriage well for. But some of you have maybe not had the great models. For Amy and I, we decided years ago, we want a marriage that's going to be fun. Because some of you maybe have heard this message in church growing up, and it goes something like this. God gives you a spouse to beat you down and to suck the life out of you so you can be more like Jesus. And I want to take you to Ecclesiastes this morning briefly. I love the book of Ecclesiastes. It's dark, it's pessimistic, very much fits my personality. If you need a good winter read, go to Ecclesiastes. Chapter 1, life is hard. Chapter 12, then you die. These are the bookends of Ecclesiastes. And in the middle of this book, you get Ecclesiastes chapter 9, verses 7 through 9. And it says this: go, eat your food with gladness, and drink your sparkling cider with a joyful heart. I clean that up for the Liberty Way. Let's stay focused this morning. Drink your wine with a joyful heart, for now God favors what you do. Always be clothed in white, and always anoint your head with oil. It's speaking there of joy and festivity. And then in verse 9 of chapter 9, it says, endure life with your wife all your miserable days. It doesn't say that. I just misquoted. Here's what it says. Enjoy life with your wife, whom you love, all your meaningless days, for this is your lot in life and in your toilsome labor under the sun. Meaning you don't have to choose between life and a wife. You can have both at the same time. I meet young guys all the time that tell me, I can't get married. I don't want to get married. Or I meet guys that have gotten married and they say, you know, I got married young, but I had big dreams and plans and goals for the future. But when I got married, that all changed. God doesn't give you a spouse to beat you down and suck the life out of you. He doesn't give you a spouse to be the grind of life. He gives you a spouse to go through the grind of life with. And for some of you, marriage is not on your radar right now, but according to research, you got about a 90% shot of walking down the aisle one day. And I just want to encourage you. I just want to encourage you this morning. When it comes to love, it doesn't matter how you meet. When it comes to enjoying life and marriage, according to Ecclesiastes, it doesn't matter how you meet. It's what you do after you meet. I tell people all the time, I don't care how you meet. eHarmony.com, Match.com, FarmersOnly.com, Ancestry.com. I don't care how you meet. The Bachelor, how you meet doesn't matter. It's what you do after you meet. And here's the bottom line. Enjoying life and marriage, according to Ecclesiastes 9:9, is a decision. It's not an outcome. It's something you decide. It's something you choose, not something you wait for, not waiting for a certain season in life. You make the decision. Let's enjoy life together. And be honest with you, the first 7 years of marriage, Amy and I, we did not enjoy it. We got to the point, I mean, we were in love and we were committed, and we removed the D word, the divorce word, from our marriage. But man, we had the struggles early in marriage, as many young couples do. Until about 7 years in, we made the decision that we were going to enjoy life together. And my wife, Amy, is way better at this than I am. She said, you know what? We're going to have fun with everything. Anything irritating, frustrating, annoying, pet peeves, we're just going to choose to find a way to enjoy life together. And she said, I'm going to let you pick the first topic, the issue that we may have, and I'm going to show you how we can have fun with everything. So this is what I told her. This is where I started. It's where I was at the time. I said, babe, there's not a lot of adventure for men in the world anymore. So would you please let me find my own parking space? I want to do it all by myself. I want to provide this for my family. And she said, all right, game on. And I pull past her third space from the door spot she picks out. I drive 20 spaces down. And the first few years of marriage, she just looked at me with those eyes that said, you stubborn, stubborn man. Just take the help. Receive the help. And I'm, nope, I got it. We are going to walk, right? I was passionate about this. Now, all these years later, every time we pull into a parking lot, I find the spot still. And my wife does this, and I love it. She leans over, and she starts massaging my bicep. and she'll say, "You did this all by yourself." "I'm so proud of you." You know what I caught her doing a couple years ago? She knows those Andy's candies at the end of an Olive Garden meal are like crack to me. I love Andy's candies. I can't get enough of the Andy candies. She bought a bag of them, and she keeps them in her purse now for when I do something good. Ladies, on your date tonight, take a little bag of treats, okay? Because it was in a parking lot that she handed me my first one, and I ripped that thing out of her hand. I'm opening it up, and I realize, huh, my wife just gave me a treat. She is rewarding my good behavior. I am a dog. I was all right with it. You got to be good with it, and you got to go with it. Having fun. I just started studying comedy about the last year and a half. And comedy is very simple. It's premise, punchline, premise, punchline, premise, punchline. My favorite thing is the callback. The callback is where you bring a punchline from earlier in the set and you bring it off of a different premise 10, 15, 20 minutes later. As I studied that, I go, why don't we do that as couples? Why don't we turn every conflict, like a parking lot situation, into a callback and have fun with it instead of always being irritated with each other, instead of always choose to have fun? Because enjoying life and marriage is about having fun. It's about choosing to have fun. It flows from the same place, your character, the commitment flows from. So here's how I do it now. Now, some of you are going to find this early in marriage or in your dating right now. My wife would ask me questions when we were first married, thinking I had the answers to everything she asked me. And I'd be like, "Why do you think I know that?" We'd drive through a construction zone, and she'd be like, "Hey, babe, yeah, what are they doing right here?" I wasn't involved in any of the meetings on this project. I have absolutely no idea what's going on here. And I used to drive down the road going, why does she think I know these? And you know why? She's wanting to connect with me. She's not looking for information. Guys, we make this mistake a lot. We think when she's asking questions that she needs answers. No, she needs connection. She needs us just to listen and to talk. So watch. Now here's how I've turned that into a callback. When we drive through a construction zone to have fun, she'll say, "Hey, babe, what are they doing right here?" I turn into the construction foreman. I told him, "Rip it up, boys. We're going 12 lanes, not 6. You got to have fun with it." Roll down the window. Talk to the construction workers as you go by like you're the foreman.
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2: You don't have to look for greener grass. I want you to think about for just a second the guy who's at home and he turns on an eHarmonyMatch.com or OurTime.com commercial, and he sees a couple twirling around on the screen, and he thinks to himself, "Boy, I'd like to have that right now, but I can never have that because we never took a test. We'll never have that." And I always tell the guys in our church, stop looking for greener grass. Where there's greener grass, there is a septic leak. Stay home and water your own lawn. For a good time, call home. But he sees, you know, if I want to have fun again in life, if I want to enjoy life again, I need to find someone new. No. Here's the bottom line. You will never find compatibility. You'll never discover it. There's not an algorithm in the world that can put you with someone compatible. Compatibility is something you choose. It's something you create. It's a decision that you make. Now, my wife and I, we come from two very different backgrounds. I grew up independent, fundamental, premillennial, King James Version only Baptist. I have what's known as a guilt-prone nature. She grew up Assembly of God, set free in Jesus, right? So she... I see all signs on the road as laws to be followed. You break one, you go to jail, God stops loving you. That's how I view signs. She sees all signs on the road as suggestions for other people. Very different. I grew up in a home that taught savings was money you put away for a rainy day. She grew up seeing savings as the difference between the actual price and the sale price. She has two love languages. If you know what a love language is, it's the way we give and receive love. She has two love languages, acts of service and quality time, which means I serve her for long periods of time. That's how I show Amy Cunningham love. We make the choice to enjoy life together. We're watching movies. We love watching movies. For Amy, watching a movie means surfing Pinterest and reading a magazine, which puts all of the burden of watching the movie on me. Something will happen and she'll be like, oh, what just happened? Oh, this wears me out. I have to pause the movie and say, hey, there was an explosion on the space station. A big piece of metal broke off and hit the space shuttle. Now they're stuck in outer space. She goes, oh, what are they going to do? Again, this is that question needing information. I'm not an astronaut. I have absolutely no idea. But I bet if we watch the rest of the movie together, we'll know how to fix the space shuttle the next time we need that information. Choosing to have fun together. It's another great passage. Genesis 2:24 says, for this reason, a man will leave his father and mother and be united to his wife, and the two become one flesh. The first half of that verse is a parenting verse, that you should leave home. You're already starting on that journey, but you should leave home. It's not God's plan for your life to be in your parents' basement at 35 with Star Wars bed sheets on your bed. That's not his plan. He wants you to leave and to separate, and it's a good thing. My kids, 12 and 14, soon to be 13 and 15, I share this verse with them all the time, and you can ask my son at 12, what's your dad's definition of maturity according to Genesis 2:24? And Carson will go, I will not be with mom and dad forever, so plan accordingly. That's right. You're eventually going to go, and I tell my kids all the time, we love you. You're a welcomed addition to this home. But I want you to know, we got big plans, your mom and I, after you leave. And he'll say, well, what are you going to do? Well, first of all, we're going to Disney World. That's where we're going to kick this whole thing off. But your mom and I, we're preparing you. We want you to leave. And when my daughter was 5 years old, she was kind of taking over the house. And I sat her down. I said, Corinne May, there's only one queen in this house, and you ain't her. She looked at me with those eyes that said, we'll see. Big talker. The next day she tells my wife, there's room enough in this house for two queens. And I said, Corinne May Cunningham, one day I'm going to stand at the back of a church with you, looking down the aisle at some pervert. No, I didn't say that. I didn't say that to my daughter. I would never say that to my daughter. I said, I'm going to stand at the back of a church with you. I'm not walking you down the aisle until I know he loves you as much as me. Because here's the thing. You are not my queen, but you're my princess. And one day, I'm going to walk you down the aisle to give you away to become another man's queen. I said, and that's Genesis 2:24. For this reason, a man leaves his father and mother, is united to his wife, and the two become one flesh. The bond, according to that passage, the bond between a husband and a wife is to be stronger than the bond between a parent and a child. And I said, Corinne, I want to show you to the best of my ability every day how a queen should be treated. That's my goal. So you know what to look for. because I love it when a mom comes up to me at a wedding and says, I don't feel like I'm losing a son today. I feel like I'm gaining a daughter. I say the same thing every time. Nope, you're losing a son. And it's time for you to back away so these two can become one. Because we're watching Genesis 2:24 take place. A husband and wife, two becoming one. I want to rejoice and delight and praise your young love today. I want to tell you, you got this. You can do this. And the culture's telling you, no, you can't. You're too young. And I challenge the unnecessary delay of marriage, but that doesn't mean that I encourage the rushing of marriage. But I'm just saying, you can get married and grow up together. You can pursue marriage and you can enjoy life together if you make that decision. Include it in your vows. Include it in your vows, because I meet couples all the time that are walking away. I'll never forget on the East Coast years ago, a lady came up to me after a session I did called From Anger to Intimacy. She was shaking. She was so mad. And she walked right up to me and she said, Pastor. I was like, whoa, all right, yeah. She said, I need to say something to you. It's like, wow. I said, what's that? She said, my husband left me. Do you know why he left me? I said, I'm getting a little picture of it, but it's just a real small little picture of it. She said, he left me because he couldn't handle being married to a successful woman. I went, oh boy, here's a key relationship truth. The issue is rarely ever the issue. Don't sabotage your relationship over issues. Get below the surface of the issue. And I am here, I can say with confidence, not even knowing this woman, her success did not cause her divorce. There was something else going on. I said, ma'am, can I pastor you for 5 minutes? I took her silence as consent. I noticed it from across the room. She said, what's that? I said, the ginormous chip on your shoulder. I don't know who said what. I don't know how long it's been there, but I got great news for you today. She goes, what's that? I said, you're 100% responsible for it. You can choose today what you're gonna do with it. You can stay angry and sabotage your next relationship, or you can choose to resolve it. You can do something with it. I taught her two things that day about anger that a mentor shared with me 17, 18 years ago. And it's simply this. Unresolved anger is like drinking poison, expecting the other person to get sick. I said, ma'am, and I say this comes from the heart of a pastor who loves you. You're drinking this poison by the gallons a day. I said, and the second thing about anger that I've learned is you never bury anger dead. You always bury it alive. And it will resurface in another relationship if you don't deal with it, if you don't do something with it. And she was standing there next to her son. And I said, if you're not careful, it'll come out on him. I want to encourage you to resolve this anger. I want to encourage you to do the same thing. Because some of you, maybe you're realizing, like, why can't I keep a relationship? Why am I sabotaging every relationship that I'm in? Above all else, guard your heart, for it is the wellspring of life. What do you need to resolve? I view anger like a pet. We just carry it around with us everywhere we go. Some of you can handle anger like a carnival goldfish. You got it for a couple of days and then it's gone, right? You don't have it after that. Others carry it around like a guinea pig. I remember my daughter wanted a guinea pig. We went into the pet store and my daughter's looking in the cage, excited to get the guinea pig. I call the sales associate to the side. I said, yeah, ma'am, can you tell me how long is this thing gonna live? And with enthusiasm, she said, 5 to 7 years. I was like, I was thinking something more like in the 2 to 3 year range. What do you got in the 2 to 3 year range? This smug sales associate looks at me and she says, sir, maybe you're not ready for the responsibility of a pet. I said, I don't want the dang thing. I'm trying to teach my daughter without so much commitment, but that to me is always a picture when I see someone carrying around unresolved anger. She's just holding this thing. Carrying it around, and every day with their thoughts toward that other person, and in her case, her ex-husband, who she thinks left him because of her success. She's just feeding this guinea pig. But you know, I meet a lot of folks in church ministry that they don't even have a guinea pig. They got a parrot. I don't know if you know this about parrots, but they outlive their owners. Can you imagine? I mean, going to the lawyer's office after someone dies, and yeah, you get the house, you know, you get the accounts, and you get the bird. But that was this lady, and I told her, you know what needs to happen to the bird? You need to take the bird down off your shoulder. Get rid of it. Get rid of it. Resolve your anger. Choosing to enjoy life and marriage. It's a decision that you need to make early. It's a decision that you need to work through. I want to encourage you, don't be afraid of marriage. Hebrews 13:4 says, marriage should be honored by all and the marriage bed kept pure. It simply is saying, whether you're young or old, married or single, we're all called to esteem marriage as highly valuable. And that is my prayer for you. Thank you, Liberty University, for having me today.
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0: John, it's so important to remember that we get out of our marriage relationship what we put into it, and that we can choose to pursue joy with our spouse. And I love that line Ted used earlier, for a good time, call home. Boy, that should be a bumper sticker. What a great reminder.
1: Yeah, that'll preach.
0: Yeah, and if you appreciated that content, I think you'll really enjoy Ted's excellent book called Fun Loving You. It contains a lot of practical advice like how to laugh together again, how to fight as teammates, not opponents, and how to appreciate your mate's better qualities. And you know what? This book would make a great anniversary gift for yourself or a friend. We'd be happy to send a copy of Fun Loving You. Ask about it when you get in touch.
1: Yeah, call us anytime at 1-800, the letter A in the word family, or stop by focusonthefamily.ca. 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
1: 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The sun forgot to rise. In every single detail, you're faithful every time.

0: Enjoying life and marriage, according to Ecclesiastes 9:9, is a decision. It's not an outcome.
1: Ted Cunningham on Focus on the Family Minute.
0: It's something you decide. It's something you choose, not something you wait for. Not waiting for a certain season in life. You make the decision. Let's enjoy life together. And be honest with you, the first 7 years of marriage, Amy and I, we did not enjoy it. We were in love and we were committed and we removed the divorce word from our marriage. But man, we had the struggles early in marriage, as many young couples do. Until about 7 years in, we made the decision that we are going to enjoy life together. And my wife, Amy, is way better at this than I am. She said, you know what? We're going to have fun with everything. Anything irritating, frustrating, annoying, pet peeves, we're just going to choose to find a way to enjoy life together.
1: Choose to have fun with your spouse and to enjoy life together. More from Ted at FamilyMinute.org.
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